0: pretty close on that check swing, but I do think he checked his swing. Not by much. But it looks like Fried is trying to tie up Abreu's hands in this at-bat, make sure he can't get extended on anything.
1: Yeah, he's been trying to locate that sinker on the inside corner and missed a couple of times. So what does he go with here? First and third, two down, and a 3-2 pitch. Max Fried to Willier Abreu. Swinging a bloop towards second base. And Jazz Chisholm on the fringe of the grass makes the catch, and the inning is over. Red Sox strand two, but they do get the first run of the game. Nick Sogard with a solo home run at the end of 2.5 in the Bronx. It's the Red Sox one, the Yankees nothing. 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
1: From Yankee Stadium in New York, we take you to the bottom of the third. The Yankees come up down 1-0 against the Boston Red Sox. Nick Sogard's third home run of the year, a solo shot off of Max Fried, is the difference. Jose Caballero, the last of the Yankees to bat. Number 9 hitter, Brian Bello, fires a cutter. It's swung on and missed. 0-1 to start off against the Yankees' third baseman. Mike Cousins, Madison Chipman along with you. The sky has gone dark here. The playing field illuminated by the lights that ring Yankee Stadium. 0-1. Caballero with a check swing. Flashed the bat around for a strike. 0-2. And the flags here all flying at half staff as they make note of the passing of a worldwide legend, Dolly Parton. The pitch, 0-2, poked over to the right side of the infield, and past the dive of Nick Sogard into right field, a seeing-eye single for Jose Caballero. Speed on the bases for the Yankees to start the third.
0: Fell behind 0-2, and then he got another sweeper that practically landed in the left-handed batter's box, but instead Caballero goes after it, throws his barrel at it, and somehow manages to get that ball past the diving glove of Nick Sogard out into right field.
1: Nick Sogard there, he went to his left. It was like the inverse of the dream where you can't get away from the monster. And he was just trying to get to the ball, just missed it. Top of the order, it's Trent Grisham who's 0 for 1. Takes a ball outside, 1-0.
0: I don't know about you, but in those dreams of mine, I'm just moving in slow motion.
1: Oh, yeah.
0: And I'm trying to run faster, and I end up running slower.
1: And even in my dream, the slow motion is faster than I actually run in real life. So I'm taking the positive anywhere I can. 1-0 pitch. Bayo misses again, 2-0.
0: See, now I want to know what your sprint speed is, Mike.
9: Pitcher saw the ball. Pitcher is challenging.
1: Challenged by Bayo, the rare pitcher challenge, and he wins it.
9: Ball's overturned. Count is 1-1.
1: So when you

0: First and third, nobody out. Yankees up 4-2 in the eighth. Pitch to Jazz. Grounded first base. Fielded by Contreras. He looks to second. Throws there. And they get the out at second base. He was hoping to throw home and get Bellinger running. Bellinger too savvy to make that mistake. So the out is at second base. And Chisholm is safe at first on a fielder's choice.
1: Smart play by Bellinger to go ahead and stay at third base because he would have been out by a mile at the plate. But also smart by Contreras. He took an extra second to almost scoot a little bit more inside the runner's lane to make sure that he didn't hit Luis Garcia Jr. as he was throwing that ball from the first base position over to second base. We've seen that even happen in Major League Baseball recently. So he took just an extra moment to make sure he was creating that throwing lane to get the runner at second.
0: Chisholm, the runner at

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9: 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In game two of the doubleheader, lefty Max Fried backed for the Yankees after an IL stint with a bone bruise. He gave up the game's first run, a solo blast to Nick Sogard in the top of the third. Bottom of that inning, the Yankees answered with a couple of runs.
10: Chisholm 0 for 1 with a strikeout. The 0-2 is hit in the air right center field. Rafael is over to get it. This is deep enough to score Rice, who tags up on the catch. The throw comes in. It's cut off at second base by Sogard. A sacrifice fly for Jazz Chisholm. Back-to-back run producing plate appearances for the Yankees, who now lead the Red Sox 3-1 in the bottom of the third.
9: Jazz Chisholm Jr. also with a key play in the field in the top of the seventh with the Yankees up 4-1.
10: How they got here. 1-2 chopped over the mound. Right side of the infield at second. Chisholm bare hand. One hop throw to first. They got him at first base. Jazz makes it look easy. Duran's got excellent speed from home to first. There was no option except the bare hand. Chisholm accepted the challenge and conquered it for the second out of the inning.
9: That was the play of the game brought to you by Grainger. 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The Yankees would break open the game against the Red Sox in the bottom of the eighth inning.
10: Ed Rosario, the batter. Fly ball right field. Abreu chased back. He's onto the warning track. He watches it bounce off the wall. He corrals the carom. Bellinger scores from third. He had to wait to see what the outcome of the batted ball was going to be. And the Yankees get some insurance here in the ninth inning. It's now 5-2. Yankees over the Red Sox on an RBI single from Ed Rosario.
9: Five runs would be scored in that inning by the Yankees. They beat Boston 9-2. Bouncing back from the 6-0 loss earlier today, Fried one run, three hits, four Ks, and a walk in 3 2/3 innings. A note from this game, Yankees rookie shortstop George Lombard Jr. lifted after the third inning with right knee discomfort. He is undergoing imaging at a nearby hospital. Coming up, PCA had himself a day at Wrigley. 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
9: I'm Christine Lisi. This is the Baseball Tonight postgame show on ESPN Radio. Checking in on the big league scoreboard, Christopher Sanchez seeking his MLB leading 17th win of the season. He and the Phillies visiting the Angels tonight. Philadelphia is up 1-0 on Los Angeles, top of the second. Alec Boehm scored the game's first run on a Brandon Marsh single. Diamondbacks won game one of their doubleheader against the Giants 7-1. In game number two, San Francisco's got a 1-0 lead, top of the third, Bryce Eldridge with an RBI single. The Orioles trying to stay in the hunt for that final AL wildcard spot, and the A's are scoreless in the top of the third. Before the Cubs took the field against the Reds today, NL MVP favorite Pete Crow Armstrong chatted a bit with former Cubs Sammy Sosa. Sosa told him he wanted to see more out of him, and he specifically wanted to see him hit three homers today against the Reds. PCA, more than happy to oblige.
20: Here's a drive into right center field and deep. This ball's got a chance. Gone. Pete Crow Armstrong leads off the first inning with a long home run. Deep drive to right down the line. If it's there, it's gone. That ball is gone.

0: and the pitch. A swing and a drive. Left center field. It's a hat trick. His third home run of the day. And the Cubs have broken it wide open and lead 13-5.
1: Those calls courtesy of the Cubs Radio Network. Crow Armstrong, 4-for-6. He drove in 6 runs. He scored 4 others in the Cubs 17-5 route of the Reds. At 24 years, 157 days, Crow Armstrong is the youngest player in Cubs history with a 3-home-run game, third to do so before turning 25, joining Chris Bryant, who did so in June of 2016, and Ernie Banks, who did so in August of 1955. 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Kevin McGonigal, walk-off single, bottom 9. That led the Tigers by the Dodgers 2-1. L.A. has lost 4 of its last 5. Dodgers unsure when Shohei Ohtani will be rejoining their starting rotation. Had discomfort in his troublesome left knee after a recent bullpen session, and he won't start tomorrow, according to skipper Dave Roberts.
2: I think that just in total, Shohei hasn't come out of it well. The arm, the knee, and so if any pitcher was feeling like this, we wouldn't run him out there.
1: No target date for when Shohei might be able to return. Tyler Glasnow will get the call in Detroit tomorrow. White Sox 3, Twins 2. Andrew Benintendi had all 3 of Chicago's hits, including the go-ahead home run in the 6th. Royals 8, Guardians 3. Cleveland is 4.5 back of Chicago in the AL Central. Brewers handed the Rangers a 4th consecutive loss, 5-3. Juan Soto back after missing more than a month with a calf injury. A hit, he scored a run, drove in another. Mets over the Astros 6-2, so Houston is up 2 in the AL West on Texas. Our next broadcast, Reds visit Pete Crow Armstrong and the Cubs on Sunday Night Baseball tomorrow at 6:30 Eastern. Coming up next, it is game night. For producer Ryan Matlack, technical director Camilo Ortiz, and associate producer Josh Kapke, I'm Christine Lisi. 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

0: because they are an underdog in the game, that's likely going to be a bet for me to take the plus a half in the third quarter, just knowing that Memphis gets the football first and they will have that extra possession. 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I actually have a futures bet that I can give out in the NFL. It is a season-long player prop, and I've talked about it before here on the network. I could talk about it again because some of you tuning in now might not have heard it previously when I've talked about it here on the network. But I always stress how unders are the go-to bet for season-long player props in the NFL. It's always going to be more profitable betting unders. There's so many ways you can hit an under. Under performance, of course. Playing time, right? Player just sits out during games, down the stretch of the season. Injury is the number one way you can cash an under, right? Player availability. And also game script, right? You have a running back, and their team is always trailing, so they're not running the ball as much. Or you have a quarterback, you like the over, but they're always winning, so they're not passing the ball as much. Unders are always going to be the way to go. But there are reasons to bet overs if you can account for something that you think the market is missing. And I have one of those bets that I can give to you coming up. I'm Scott Seidenberg, always on Twitter at ScottsOnAir and at VSinLive as Cashing Out continues right here on the Sports Betting Network.
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0: Just as I suspected, that third quarter line is not going to be available. Memphis minus a half on the third quarter line. We'll see if there's an adjustment because we're not at the halftime just yet. It's a minute 56 to go in the first half. UNLV scored a touchdown, so they lead 14-7, which is great for my live over. The live line is now 49.5. Hello, CLV. I'm kidding. UNLV on the live line, -6.5. And again, that live total, 49.5. It closed at 55.5. Money came in on the under as it dropped from where it was earlier in the week to close at 55.5. And midway through the first quarter, when both these offenses stalled in the first couple of possessions, I did play a live over 48.5, with 49 being a key number, of course, and looked like I was dead to rights up until the past couple of possessions, as it has gone UNLV touchdown, Memphis touchdown, UNLV touchdown, as the offenses are starting to figure it out here at Allegiant Stadium. Coming up next segment, we will be joined by Jeff Parles from ESPN Las Vegas, get a halftime report live from Allegiant Stadium. What did he see in the first half? What can we expect to see in the second half? I want to play Memphis in the third quarter plus a half. Probably not going to be available, but we'll see because they are a dog in the game. But as I mentioned last segment, whenever you're betting these third quarters or even first quarters, it's important to know who starts with the football. Memphis will start with the football in the third quarter, so we'll see what that spread is once we get to the half. But let's see if Memphis might be able to put up some points here. And I actually think that Memphis just turned the football over. So it was a nice completion, a good game for Memphis, but I think the receiver might have been stripped. So UNLV, maybe there's a flag on the play, so we will see what's this replay. Did they get called for a face mask? No, he punched the ball out. That ball's out. Looks clean. What was the flag for? He's on the ground. He's down by contact there. So whatever the player picked it up and ran it back, he's clearly down by contact. So I don't know what the flag was for. There was no I thought maybe a face mask when he tried to punch at the football and maybe came in contact with the face mask, but no. Was there a penalty maybe on the tackle afterwards? Let's see. The ref's explaining. Illegal forward pass. So the Memphis quarterback was actually beyond the line of scrimmage when he threw the forward pass, and so it is an illegal forward pass. That penalty is declined. Result of the play was a catch and a fumble. UNLV will take over with the football, up 14-7 with a minute 45 left to go in this first half, and a great opportunity for the Rebels to add more as they have the football at the about 25 to 30 yard line. We'll see where they're at right now, unless they call back the return, actually, because he might have been down by contact. But either way, UNLV's got the football, plenty of time to get at least three here before the end of the half, and that's going to change our live line and live total, as right now UNLV up to a 9.5-point favorite. Live total, 50.5. Starting to feel a lot better about that live over. I'm Scott Seidenberg, always on Twitter, at ScottsOnAir, ScottsOnAir. Hit us all up on the network, at VSIN Live. You know, week zero of the college football season was

0: than 11. And then in the wildest game of the day, Stanford, Hawaii. Stanford looking to avenge the loss from a season ago, not allow Hawaii to come back like they did last year. They had a 23-7 lead going into the fourth quarter. Hawaii scores 20 unanswered points in the fourth quarter. They take a late lead. Stanford has one last drive where they score a touchdown to take a 30-27 lead. And then Hawaii has the football. Stanford was a 3.5 to 4.5 point favorite, not covering because they were only up 3. But then Micah Alejandro is strip sacked, a fumble, picked up and returned for a touchdown. The first ridiculous backdoor cover of the season goes to the Stanford Cardinal as they get the 10-point win, 37-27. Congrats to anybody who bet on Stanford. And if you bet on Hawaii, all I got to say is it's week zero. There's plenty of football left. Turn the page. Look forward to week number one. And Florida State got a win over New Mexico State, but they did not cover, 34-17. They did not look good in that game. But we did cash an over on our rushing props, though, courtesy of the Trench Report, which just delivered here in week zero. We're looking at a 4-1 on the rushing props, really 4-0 on the rushing props. I threw out the USC data. We'll talk about that and more coming up next. I'm Scott Seidenberg. It's Cashing Out here on VSIN.
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0: Scott Satterberg back here with you. 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Always on Twitter at ScottsOnAir and at VSiN Live, as we are still watching UNLV take on Memphis here in the final game of Week 0 at the FBS level. Here in college football, Memphis is driving at the end of the third quarter. Our third quarter bet is golden, as Memphis has a 14-7 lead in the third quarter over UNLV, and they're at the UNLV 14-yard line with under 2 minutes to go here in the third quarter. So congrats to all those who tailed the plus a half a point for Memphis in the third quarter, with them getting the extra possession in the third quarter. And should they score a touchdown here, we will cash our live over, as we played the live over 48.5. We have 42 points now with a 21-21 game. One more touchdown, we'll make it 49, and we will cash a live over and a very successful cashing out here on VSiN. You know, I do my trench report every single week in the NFL. I did it last year. This year I started doing it in college football, and where I found the most value in the trench report was looking at the rushing mismatches every single week. And for week 0 in college football, here were the top rushing mismatches in my Better Day trench report. The number one rushing mismatch, here we go. Stanford's run defense against Hawaii's run offense. So the play would be under on, and you can find different sports books have the different props. FanDuel has team rushing numbers. DraftKings has team rushing numbers on overs. Not so, they don't let you do unders, but you can find the unders up on FanDuel. Other sports books have this as well. Or you can do the player props, right, for like the running back ones, things like that. But I like to do the team rushing numbers, and again, finding your sports book, whether it's FanDuel, Caesars, or whatnot, that does have these props. So, best bet number one was Stanford's run defense against Hawaii's run offense. So the play would be Hawaii under their team rushing total. Team rushing number was 67.5 yards. Hawaii finished with 46 rushing yards. That is a win. 1-0. Your second best bet, the Memphis running game against the UNLV run defense. The play would be Memphis over their team rushing number of 141.5 rushing yards. We're still in the third quarter. Memphis has 165 rushing yards as a team. They have already gone over. The only thing that could hurt them is if their quarterback gets sacked for a bunch of negative yards and they wind up losing yards, but we still have a whole quarter of football left to play. Memphis leads 24-21, by the way, right now with 41 seconds left to go in the third quarter. But I'm going to pencil this in as a win, over 140.5. They're at 165 yards right now. 2-0. The number three play, I actually threw this one out. I didn't count it. But if you counted it, I guess it would be a loss. It was San Jose State's run defense against USC's run offense. The reason why I threw it out was because in my grades, USC has a bunch of players, whether it's transfer portal or freshmen coming in, and they get – I didn't have data on certain players for USC.

0: 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It's VSiN, the Sports Betting Network. I'm Scott Seidenberg, always on Twitter at ScottsOnAir, ScottsOnAir. We got a treat for you. Coming up next, Amber Pinto and Lori Pinto, founder and partner of Pinto Capital LLP, will join us in studio to talk a little business of sports here on VSiN.
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0: rushing yards. That was Usame Chroma of Florida State to go over 79.5 rushing yards. Chroma finished with 14 carries, 115 yards. Another win. And then the final play was, as we pull it up here, the TCU run defense against North Carolina's run offense. I played the under 119.5 rushing team total for North Carolina. They only had 109 rushing yards. So, or actually less than that. What did they have? North Carolina team rushing yards. It was under 119.5, and they finished with 90. Excuse me. TCU finished with the 106. 90 rushing yards for North Carolina. So that was an under there. I think we might have gone a perfect 5-0. We might have gone a perfect 5-0. I am very happy with the early returns here. It's something that we're going to go over every single week. We've done it every Saturday last year when we talk about the NFL games for the following day. So I'm very happy with the returns here in week number one of the college football season. And we'll take a look once we get to the next week's games for next weekend. I can tell you right now, just looking at some of the early grades here, Rutgers against UMass. Rutgers should have a trench advantage over UMass. So look for Rutgers rushing numbers against UMass. Okay, let's see what else we have here. That was a pretty high grade. Let's look for some of the highest ones here. Pass rush, no. Okay, Illinois against UAB. Illinois should have a rushing edge over UAB. Okay, let's see. Some other significant edges. Michigan State should be able to run the ball against Toledo. They have a rushing edge there. Oh, here we go. We should fade UTEP. The Oklahoma run defense has a significant edge over UTEP. So look to fade UTEP's rushing numbers against Oklahoma. That's actually pretty significant. Let's see. Other numbers. Miami, their run defense against Stanford. So Stanford here today against Hawaii. Let's see. Stanford was able to against Hawaii. Let's see what numbers that they put up here. They get the win thanks to the fumble return for a touchdown, which helped them cover the game. 37-27 was the final score. They finished rushing for a team number of 173 yards against Hawaii. That's a pretty big number. But they are now in for a big mismatch, as they will have a significant mismatch against Miami's run defense. So that's one to take a look at. Those are just some of the ones that just pop out to me, just scrolling down the page, looking at some numbers for next week in college football. Same thing, Ohio State, their run block, they should run all over Ball State. That's a huge edge. Ohio State should run all over Ball State next week. So that's on September 5th. So we got the next week of college football coming up here. It's going to be an exciting time as we gear up for the official week number one of the college football season. And, of course, week number one of the NFL season. Still a ways away until we get to that Wednesday, September 9th Super Bowl rematch between the New England Patriots and the Seattle Seahawks. Hey, tomorrow morning you can start your day with the VSiN Weekend Morning Line with John Jastrzemski and Will Hill at 9 a.m. Eastern Time. On the show, sports talk host in Baton Rouge, Hunt Palmer, has his best bets for LSU. And Pat Boyle will have his plays for the U.S. Open. At noon, Ready, Set, Bet has everything you need for the day's slate, followed by Live Bet Sunday starting at 3 p.m. Eastern Time. I will be back with you on Live Bet Sunday tomorrow at 6 p.m. Eastern Time as I lead you into cashing out with Dustin Sweetelson. I'll have you during the Major League Baseball slate. We will preview Sunday Night Baseball, of course. We'll start to get into the NFL week number one as we tie a bow around the NFL preseason, which concluded here today on Saturday, and we will tie a bow around week zero of the college football season, focus our attention on week number one games for the upcoming weekend in college football. I hope you all cashed with us. Let's get a couple more points here to cash our live over as Memphis leads 24-21 over UNLV here in the fourth quarter. We've already cashed our third quarter bet amongst others here on this week zero Saturday in college football. So happy to have the best time of the year back with us right here on VSIN. I'm Scott Satterberg. Once again, you can hit me up on Twitter at ScottsOnAir. 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It's Cashing Out here on the Sports Betting Network.
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0: Scott Seidenberg here, coming to you from the Circus Sportsbook in downtown Las Vegas. 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
13: 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As week zero of the college football season wrapping up tonight with our lone FBS game in progress here in Las Vegas, UNLV and Memphis scoreless in the second quarter, as both teams rolling out new quarterbacks here. Jackson Arnold, the starting quarterback for UNLV, and for Memphis, with the whole program in transition, Charles Huff coming in from Southern Miss, taking over for Ryan Silverfield, who left as the head coach. Marcus Stokes, the former D2 finalist for the Harlan Hill Trophy, the D2 version of the Heisman, is the starting quarterback for Memphis here. So both teams in a little bit of transition with their offense and finding their, or attempting to find their footing here at Allegiant Stadium, as we are scoreless with about 10 minutes to go here in the first half. Full disclosure, I did play a live over halfway through the first quarter, and that number is completely gone because the live total right now up on DraftKings, 35.5. This game closed with a total of 55.5, and it is now at 35.5. UNLV minus 3.5, as they have the football now driving with under 10 minutes to go in the first half. Coming up, when this game goes to half, we will have a live update from Allegiant Stadium. Jeff Parles from ESPN Las Vegas will join us here on the program.

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1: Hey, everybody, Dave Ross here from VSiN. When I'm betting the UFC, which I do each and every week, a couple of things I want to look at, strength of schedule. It might even be in losses, but if I've got a better resume getting to this fight, I might be looking to back that fighter. And where are we fighting these fights? Sometimes the UFC, we don't talk about it enough, the venue, especially if it's going to a judge's scorecard. I want to know where this fight is before I put down my hard-earned money. For more tips like that, just go to VSiN.com.
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5: Scott Sandberg back here with you. It's Cashing Out here on VSiN, the Sports Betting Network. I did go ahead and play the third quarter Memphis plus a half. At DraftKings right now, it's minus 175, Memphis plus a half for the third quarter. But I see on FanDuel, Memphis plus 1.5 for the third quarter. And that's minus 182, so a little bit more juice and you get an extra point. Although, think about it. How rare is it that they lose the quarter by 1 point? We're talking about, what is it going to be, 7-6? I mean, the reason why I like betting Memphis here is because they get the football first. They get the extra possession. So if they get two possessions to UNLV's one, I guess it could be 7-6 if they go field goal, UNLV goes touchdown, and then they go field goal again. So they lose the quarter 7-6. But I don't know how likely that is. This doesn't feel like a game that's going to be decided by field goals, let's say. Maybe. Let's head on out to Allegiant Stadium right now. And joining us on the Progressive Guest Line for a halftime report is Jeff Parles from ESPN Las Vegas. Jeff, thanks so much for giving us a couple minutes. What did you make of that first half with both teams rolling out new quarterbacks, new systems? Started out slow, but then picked up towards the end of the first half.
6: Yeah, I would say so, Scott. I'm competing with the UNLV marching band right now. So got that going in the background. You know, I'll just say this. Both quarterbacks looked really uncomfortable in that first quarter. And we've seen Jackson Arnold at a higher level, struggle at Oklahoma, struggle at Auburn. But in that second quarter, there was a level of comfort with him that I don't think I've ever seen against a real team in college, in his college football career, which is a good sign for UNLV moving forward. Now, the Rebels completely mangled the end of that half. I didn't like Morin's timeout usage, the screen pass by Arnold that lost all the yardage and it set up the missed field goal at the end. That could come back to bite the Rebels. But I will say, though, Scott, Marcus Stokes in his first D1 start looked very, very uncomfortable in that first half. Really only had two good plays in that half. And that interception he threw was a horrible one. And Memphis was pretty fortunate it didn't bite him. But look, opened up quite considerably in that second quarter. And maybe a look to that second half total right now, Scott.
5: Yeah, right now, full game total up on DraftKings is at 47.5. I did go ahead and play halfway through the first quarter, Jeff. I played over 48.5, thinking that this thing would open up after the first couple of series. It got down to below 35.5. So imagine me sitting here kicking myself, watching this thing go down to 35.5 and even lower. But now we're sitting back up at 47.5. You know, Memphis ran the ball really well in that first quarter. They had 50 rushing yards in the first quarter. Ultimately, they finished the first half with 82 rushing yards. Do you expect them to rely on the run more here in the second half?
6: I would. I would. I was really unimpressed with Stokes. Now, look, it's the kid's first start at the D1 level. Obviously, he was a monster in West Florida last year. Look, it's all things considered, Scott, this is, even though it is not the biggest crowd here at Allegiant Stadium, the crowd that is here has been loud, and it is obviously a NFL stadium and a beautiful one and large one at that. So I wonder if the environment in the first half for Stokes was just a little much. Mm. I think running the ball for Memphis, and you're right, they ran the ball really well in that first quarter. And that, look, it was one big play. It was not a long pass in the air. It was a screen pass or a short pass that UNLV's corner took a bad angle, and it was a big play. That was really the only big passing play Memphis had the whole first half. So, look, if I were Memphis, and those coaches are a lot smarter than I am, obviously, I'm trying to run the football here in this second half and at least try to keep the time of possession a little bit up and keep UNLV's offense off the field, because Jackson Arnold was in a big-time rhythm at the end of that half.
5: Speaking of running the football, we're talking to Jeff Parles from ESPN Las Vegas joining us on the Progressive Guest Line. I'm Scott Seidenberg. This is Cashing Out here on VSiN as UNLV leads 14-7 at the half here at Allegiant Stadium. Jet Thomas, only 30 rushing yards in that first half. Do you expect more of Jaden Thomas here in the second half for UNLV?
6: Well, look, I'll say Memphis has done a pretty good job bottling him up so far. And it's, again, been a little more limited touches than you would expect. Really, the biggest play for Thomas came in the pass game on that pass play on fourth down near the end of the first half. But look, it's hard to keep a guy sat down and bottled up for a whole game. You would expect to see more of him. I just wonder, Scott, because Arnold is excellent throwing the ball in that first half, especially in that second quarter. We saw a few good run plays, including the touchdown. I wonder if we see a little more read option in this second half for UNLV with both Arnold. Look, the Arnold and Thomas, it seems to be a pretty good combination. We only saw Alex Orji for two plays. The fourth down conversion, the immediate false start on the following play, but yeah, I wouldn't be surprised if we see a little more read option from UNLV in this half.
5: Do you think that's something that we'll see in the second half? Like, will we see more Alex Orji on the field? Is Dan Mullen thinking about getting creative and putting him out there for more plays?
6: I would be surprised if we see more of him, except for short yardage. Look, I think the battering ram usage for him is smart. Like, we saw it on that fourth and one. That's probably when you're going to see him, when you have a fourth or a third and short, and you just want a big-bodied quarterback that can move the battering ram for a first down. Look, it was effective. He got the first down by the yard and a half. And again, it was just a weird situation at the end of the half, right? Mullen took those two timeouts that I thought he took a little prematurely, and then he really needed them at the end when he only really couldn't use the third one a little earlier, and then they had to spike it before that missed field goal. But look, I don't think we'll see, again, battering ram, third one, fourth one for Orji. But Arnold's locked in, man. I think this is Jackson Arnold's game, unless something surprising happens.
5: Jeff, how important is this game for UNLV season? I know they are one of the favorites to represent the G6 in the College Football Playoff, about plus 950 on most sportsbooks here, Boise State being the favorite, as they are expected to run through the Pac-12. But you look at this schedule here for UNLV this season, They get by Memphis here today. Things could play out very nicely for the Rebels this year.
6: Well, look, it's a very weird first five games for UNLV, right? If you win this game, you play three straight road games. Now you go to Hawaii after the Rainbow Warriors nearly pulled off the monster comeback earlier today. That's not an easy trip. Long flight, long travel, obviously, and that's a hard place to play. They have to go to North Texas the week after that, difficult road spot, even though I'm not buying the Mean Green this year. Bye week at Akron, weird road spot, and they're better than the Zips. And then they get Cal, and that's a really big game. For tonight, look, if UNLV holds, they're in great shape. They were my group of six pick to make the postseason just because I thought they're going to go 11-1 in the Mountain West Championship, regular and post, and that would be enough because I think Boise's going to lose twice this year. So, yeah, it's a monster game. It's a monster game for both teams. I don't want to say a week zero game is an eliminator for a G6, but it's as close as you can get for the loser of this game that you're fighting uphill so badly the rest of the way with a loss tonight. That goes for both teams here.
5: Yeah, especially when you consider that Memphis has to take a trip to Boise in 2 weeks from now. We know that's going to be a difficult task for them. Hey, Jeff, appreciate the time. Thanks as always. Continue the great stuff and enjoy the second half out there at Allegiant.
6: Appreciate it, Scott. You enjoy it as well.
5: There he is. Jeff Parles from ESPN Las Vegas. Catch him during the week on Cofield and Company here in town. He is live at Allegiant Stadium. Gave us a halftime report there for UNLV against Memphis. Right now, UNLV leads 14-7. Should be more. Jeff's right. They botched the end of the first half. Should have at least had a field goal. They had a missed field goal. But they probably should have had a touchdown. They got the short field after the turnover, after they had scored a touchdown to go up 14-7. They were gifted the turnover. And then you should have made something out of that. Bad clock management, bad screen pass to lose yardage, and you wind up having to spike the football and settle for a field goal, which did not go through the uprights. So 14-7, the score at the half. Your live line right now is UNLV minus 7.5. They closed as a 4.5 to 5-point favorite. Live total of 47.5, which closed with a total of 55.5. Look, big news for our SiriusXM listeners. 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Same shows, same sharp betting info, but just moving to a different channel, channel 189. It's VSiN, the Sports Betting Network. I'm Scott Seidenberg, always on Twitter at ScottsOnAir, ScottsOnAir. We got a treat for you. Coming up next, Amber Pinto and Lori Pinto, founder and partner of Pinto Capital LLP, will join us in studio to talk a little business of sports here on VSiN.
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5: Scott Satterberg back here with you, Cashing Out on VSiN, the Sports Betting Network. 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You can hit us all up on the network at VSiN Live. We're monitoring the second half action at Allegiant Stadium between UNLV and Memphis. We'll get you caught up with everything going on once that second half gets underway. But we're in for a special treat as joining me in studio, Amber and Lori Pinto from Pinto Capital LLP, as we're going to talk some business of sports and sports here in Las Vegas. Lori, Amber, thanks so much for joining us here on VSiN. And we're watching the UNLV game. It's very exciting, right, at Allegiant Stadium, first game of the college football season this year. And Allegiant Stadium has been in the headlines because Mark Davis and the Raiders want to do a little bit of expansion here as they get ready to host the Super Bowl once again. It was a successful Super Bowl a couple of years ago, looking to do it once again. What are you hearing about the funding, the project that's going on here, and the expansion of Allegiant Stadium, Amber?
20: Yeah, it's a really interesting project. It looks to be in around the $150 million mark. The vote is taking place end of this week, I believe, about whether it will go ahead, and it's to do with the north stand and the entrance and about kind of increasing the accessibility.
5: Mm-hmm.
20: Believe that it's being quite well received, you know, pros and cons obviously to any stadium development and big amounts of money and hopefully some big changes that will ultimately enhance the fan experience.
5: Yeah, we've seen a boom here, certainly, in the professional sports here in Las Vegas. We'll talk more about that here in a couple of minutes. But I was curious, as somebody who's very, you know, you guys are involved in, obviously, the finance aspect of a lot of things involving sports. I know you guys have business in the U.K. You're bringing the business now over here to the United States, which is very exciting for Pinto Capital.
2: What has changed now with NFL ownership? Because I'm now, I know a couple of years ago they did this whole ruling where investment firms can purchase percentages of NFL teams, and we're seeing more and more of shares being sold. So how has ownership changed over the years?
21: Okay. Hey, Scott. Great question.
2: Hey,
21: thanks for having us here.
2: Yes.
21: Great to be on the program. And what I'd say is the things that's changing is the valuations have been going up. And as valuations go up, the number of people that can afford to buy at these valuations gets less and less because the air gets thinner the higher you go. So the NFL very smartly allowed private equity firms to buy up to 10% of the equity of these teams, and you've seen a whole raft of purchases from firms like Arctos, Ares, and I think there's four other firms that have been given licenses to buy directly into the NFL. And that has actually made no difference to the performance of the teams whatsoever because the money just goes to the selling shareholder.
2: Mm-hmm.
21: So it sounds great. It looks like the valuation's going up because the private equity guys are all competing amongst themselves. The owners get to cash out a little bit of money on the way up. Everybody's a winner except the players, the fans.
2: Mm.
21: Apart from that, it's great.
2: And we're seeing multi-billion dollar stadiums get built with obstructive view seats, cough, cough, Buffalo, and other issues. But here in Vegas, we love Allegiant Stadium. It is gorgeous. I do love that. You mentioned valuations going up. We just saw in the news the Lakers sale, which Jeannie Buss, by the way, is contesting, and that might get tied up with some litigation. But how do valuations work? I'm always curious about that because I'm always curious when they say, oh, the Dallas Cowboys are the most expensive franchise. The New York Yankees, the most expensive franchise. You know what I always say when it comes to player salaries, Lori? You're only worth what one person will pay you. And so when everybody says, oh, I can't believe that quarterback got that much money. Well, you know something? That team paid him. So he's worth that much money. So is that the same when it comes to these valuations of these franchises, that you're only worth what somebody might be willing or what group might be willing to just pay to buy the franchise?
21: In one word answer, the answer is yes. In the longer answer, the answer is yes. Yes. Right? But the truth of the matter is, can you imagine how valuable the Dallas Cowboys would be if they started winning games?
2: Yeah.
21: Right? It would be quite frightening.
2: Mm-hmm.
21: But
2: Yankees haven't won since 2009. They're still printing cash.
21: I think the amazing thing is difference there between the NFL and the NBA. The NBA, the last 8 years, you've seen eight different winners. And I think what has really helped, weirdly, has been the Knicks winning. Because the Knicks is a very binary thing from what we can see in American sport. People either love them or it's anyone but them.
2: Yep.
21: Just anyone. And I think that's been great for NBA and NBA fans. The turnover of different winners has been fantastic. Yeah, there's been the triple winning thing from Kansas, which everyone's been talking about. But sport's about tension. People like to see close games. As sitting here in Vegas, how wonderful would it be if there's a competitive Raiders team?
2: Mm-hmm.
21: It would just be great. I mean, we can talk about spending $150 million redoing the front concourse and what it's going to do to trailer park stuff beforehand and all that stuff. And let's not be trivial about it, $150 million to redo the front entrance. I hope the gold inlay is going to look pretty good on it, and it's going to be laced with lots of other really rare gems, because that sounds to me like a lot of money.
2: If it means the Super Bowl, though, right? You're getting the Super Bowl here, and we all know what that does to to not just the tourism, but the stadium authority and all that stuff, how much money that brings in. We're talking to Amber and Lori Pinto from Pinto Capital LLP joining us here in studio, talking some business of sports because I think it's very interesting. I mentioned we're seeing a boom here in Vegas, right? The Golden Knights started it. And it helped that you said winning helps. It helps that they went to the Stanley Cup final in year number one. We could talk about why that was, rule changes and things like that benefited them. But still, the Golden Knights have been a very successful franchise, and the city has embraced them right away. Raiders have been successful in not for wins maybe, but the popularity of the franchise, the fans coming to the game, certainly road fans as well. The ballpark's being built. I'm sure you guys saw the ballpark. The A's ballpark is being built. And when those games, when the A's played at the minor league stadium this summer, they sold out. Six games. Fans are very excited about professional baseball coming here to Vegas. My question is, Amber, is the NBA coming to Las Vegas? Are we getting an NBA franchise?
21: Drum roll.
20: Looks like it's 99% going to be happening, right,
2: okay,
20: from what the press is saying.
2: Okay.
20: And I think, just on some of those points, I think something about obviously winning is the best thing you can do for on and off the pitch, right? But in a place like Vegas, you have that built-in fan base, which and the tourism and domestic markets, and that's why having a sports team here is just a win-win all round, really. So.

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4: 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UNLV Memphis is drunk right now. I tweeted out at Scott's on air. What more can you expect from a Saturday night here in Vegas? But we are sitting here right now, 21 all is the score. So your live total right now is at 65.5. UNLV on the live line minus 4.5. But Memphis scored on a long touchdown run, and UNLV responded with another long run of their own to put them right into scoring range here with 7:13 to go in the third quarter. And the teams have gone perfect, which is why it's very important, the handicap that we had, why we bet Memphis plus the half in the third quarter, because them getting the extra possession, these teams are perfect right now in the third quarter. Memphis first possession, touchdown. UNLV first possession, touchdown. Memphis second possession, touchdown. UNLV second possession, driving right now with plenty of time left. Like, in an ideal world, they would milk this until the end of the third quarter. It's not going to happen. They're at the 25-26-yard line. So if they get held to a field goal, great. We'd look great with our Memphis bet. UNLV gets in the touchdown. UNLV gets in the end zone for a touchdown. We're still okay because we got the plus a half, and they'll be tied at 14 apiece in the third quarter, and then maybe Memphis runs out the rest of the third quarter. But we'll wait and see. Jackson Arnold just got sacked, so maybe the Memphis D can step up for us. Once again, I'm Scott Zadenberg, always on Twitter, at ScottsOnAir, ScottsOnAir. Hit us off on the network, at VSIN Live. Results from college football week zero, interesting to say the least. The action got started with the game in Dublin, Ireland, with the biggest upset of the day, and that was North Carolina defeating TCU. TCU got as high as a 9-point favorite. And then money came in on North Carolina. By the time we kicked this off, it was at a 7-point spread, right? And 7.5-point spread, excuse me. And it started out, the total got bet down as well. I mean, we played the under 47.5, it closed at 46.5, so we're happy about our CLV. And then after the first quarter, it was 10-10. I played a live bet under 57.5, and I thought the reason why I like playing a live bet is I just felt the chunk plays were not going to continue for the entirety of the game. Now, I could have said the same thing here about UNLV Memphis, but

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5: 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Here in college football, Memphis is driving at the end of the third quarter. Our third quarter bet is golden, as Memphis has a 14-7 lead in the third quarter over UNLV, and they're at the UNLV 14-yard line with under 2 minutes to go here in the third quarter. So congrats to all those who tailed the plus a half a point for Memphis in the third quarter, with them getting the extra possession in the third quarter. And should they score a touchdown here, we will cash our live over, as we played the live over 48.5. We have 42 points now with a 21-21 game. One more touchdown, we'll make it 49, and we will cash a live over and a very successful cashing out here on VSiN. You know, I do my trench report every single week in the NFL. I did it last year. This year I started doing it in college football, and where I found the most value in the trench report was looking at the rushing mismatches every single week. And for week zero in college football, here were the top rushing mismatches in my Better Day trench report. The number one rushing mismatch, here we go. Stanford's run defense against Hawaii's run offense. So the play would be under on, and you can find different sports books have the different props. FanDuel has team rushing numbers. DraftKings has team rushing numbers on overs. Not so, they don't let you do unders, but you can find the unders up on FanDuel. Other sports books have this as well. Or you can do the player props, right, for like the running back ones, things like that. But I like to do the team rushing numbers, and again, finding your sports book, whether it's FanDuel, Caesars, or whatnot, that does have these props. So, best bet number one was Stanford's run defense against Hawaii's run offense. So the play would be Hawaii under their team rushing total. Team rushing number was 67.5 yards. Hawaii finished with 46 rushing yards. That is a win. 1-0. Your second best bet, the Memphis running game against the UNLV run defense. The play would be Memphis over their team rushing number of 140.

0: the rest of the way with a loss tonight. That goes for both teams here.
1: Yeah, especially when you consider that Memphis has to take a trip to Boise in 2 weeks from now. We know that's going to be a difficult task for them. Hey, Jeff, appreciate the time. Thanks as always. Continue the great stuff and enjoy the second half out there at Allegiant.
0: Appreciate it, Scott. You enjoy it as well.
1: There he is, Jeff Parles from ESPN Las Vegas. Catch him during the week on Cofield and Company here in town. He is live at Allegiant Stadium. Gave us a halftime report there for UNLV against Memphis. Right now, UNLV leads 14-7. Should be more. Jeff's right. They botched the end of the first half. Should have at least had a field goal. They had a missed field goal. But they probably should have had a touchdown. They got the short field after the turnover, after they had scored a touchdown to go up 14-7. They were gifted the turnover. And then you should have made something out of that. Bad clock management, bad screen pass to lose yardage, and you wind up having to spike the football and settle for a field goal, which did not go through the uprights. So 14-7, the score at the half. Your live line right now is UNLV minus 7.5. They closed as a 4.5 to 5-point favorite. Live total of 47.5, which closed with a total of 55.5. Look, big news for our SiriusXM listeners. 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The switch will happen automatically. Same shows, same sharp betting info, but just moving to a different channel, channel 189. It's VSiN, the Sports Betting Network. I'm Scott Seidenberg, always on Twitter at ScottsOnAir, ScottsOnAir. We got a treat for you. Coming up next, Amber Pinto and Lori Pinto, founder and partner of Pinto Capital LLP, will join us in studio to talk a little business of sports here on VSiN.
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3: I'm Nick DeLuca. Good Sunday morning. The NFL preseason wrapped up. Roster cutdowns continue ahead of today's 6 p.m. Eastern deadline. Colts receiver Keenan Allen arrested early this morning on drunk driving charges. Allen charged with DWI and DWI endangering a person. Both misdemeanors joined the Colts earlier this month on a one-year deal. 14-year veteran playing briefly in yesterday's preseason game, making a 24-yard catch on the opening drive. Six-time Pro Bowler, had 81 catches last season with the Chargers. Elsewhere, the Jaguars are trading for Dolphins quarterback Quinn Ewers, Miami receiving a 2028 sixth-round pick. Ewers played in four games last season, completing 66% of his passes for 622 yards, three touchdowns with three interceptions. The Dolphins going 1-2 in his three starts. A groin injury holding him out of Miami's final two preseason games. The Cowboys are trading for former Steelers first-round tackle Broderick Jones. Steelers sending Jones and a 2027 fourth-rounder to Dallas in exchange for a 2027 third and sixth-round pick. Jones suffered a season-ending neck injury in Week 11 of last year, was cleared to resume football activity at the start of camp. MLS, Lionel Messi scoring four times in a 7-1 Inter-Miami rout of CF Montreal. Eighth time in Messi's career he scored four or more goals in a game.
4: Hey, this is Rich Eisen. Coming up on Monday, another preseason is in the books. Who impressed, who did not, and what stood out? We'll preview the Denver Broncos season as well. That's on Monday's Rich Eisen Show on Disney+, the ESPN app, and ESPN Radio.

0: played professionally in whatever shape or form, you can't come back. This is a state-by-state patchwork judgment or ruling, if you will, which is the leaders throughout college athletics' biggest problem. They're saying we need protection from the federal government so that we can have rules that are unified and the playing field is equal from coast to coast. Now, it's also important that listeners understand this is not just football. Right. This is nuanced at every sports level. So there are conferences out there, for example, considering you have some kids who leave high school and play soccer overseas professionally before they come to college.
1: Yep.
0: You have some people who go play overseas professionally basketball before they come to college. So where is the line? And some conferences are still working to determine that before they put out their statement of this is how our rules are going to be. The Big Ten, the SEC, the power conferences were very quick to say, hard and fast, you can't do this. You can do this in XYZ sports, football and basketball or all sports or whatever it might be.
1: Mm-hmm.
0: But there are gray lines in multiple Olympic sports as well that still need to be considered. But I will also say one more thing about this. I've been told, I am not an attorney. There's a reason I'm a sports writer. But I have been told that it will be easier in court for conferences to set rules for 16 to 18 universities, whatever it might be, as opposed to a blanket rule for all schools in the NCAA.
1: More
0: it would be easier.
1: Then.
0: This is why with the Sorsby case, the Big 12 flexed and said, no, no, no, we have our rules. You can't gamble in the Big 12 and play in a game. We're going to file a lawsuit in federal court. And at that point, everything Sorsby and everybody just kind of backed off. So I think the conferences do have a chance in court to uphold some of these rules they're enforcing.
1: We will see how it plays out. The great Heather Dinich, always caffeinated. We'll actually talk more football coming up next week. Thank you, Heather.
0: Yes, thanks, guys. See you in Baton Rouge.
1: National League MVP race may have been wrapped up last night. Buster Olney, not to be confirmed. He is coming in next. Best week ever.
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0: on January 1st, we thought there were two things you couldn't do to continue to participate in college athletics, and that was gambling on your own team and going pro. And I just, it just seems like every day something else happens that leaves you shaking your head. It's just when Congress and lawyers get involved, they usually screw things up.
1: That's a fair point, and that's a way to end this conversation. Mark Schlabaugh, stay in the air conditioning rooms as much as you can over there at Eastlake. Should be a hell of a tournament, and we appreciate the time this morning.
0: Thanks for having me.
1: There it is, Mark Schlabaugh joining us here on Best Week Ever. Hovland's at 15 under. Ludwig, I mean, Scotty. My goodness. Scotty, I think they calculated it, you know, over, I want to say this season. Basically, he's made like $200,000 per round of golf. Decent.
2: Good work if you can get it.
1: Good work if you can get it. CCPB, we continue to roll on. Another national championship claimed, and they didn't even have to play football. We'll tell you what that is coming up next year. Best Week Ever.
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0: than maybe some of the games off the beaten path where I, like, got to learn a little bit more about these teams. Two that caught my eye, I didn't bet them yet. Boise getting a ton. You know, Boise's going to be a good team this year. I understand Oregon's one of the best teams in the nation. 24.5 points, but the public seems to like that one, Will. That's why I'm laying off. I'm like, wow, 24.5 with Boise. Maybe I should grab it, but what am I missing there? That seems a little too good to be true.
1: Yeah, it's a lot of points. I'll give you one. It's a weird one. It's a lot of points, too. A lot of people are going to look to fade Georgia, laying 47.5 against Tennessee State, because Kirby Smart never covers these big numbers when he's a, you know, 5-6 touchdown favorite, 7 touchdown favorite. But Tennessee State, Georgia might be able to just run it, hand it off, run it up the middle, and score 49, 56 points by accident. I would be careful taking the points there. I think Georgia might buck that trend.
0: A lot of college football, a lot of lines, fun to navigate. We're ready. Week one upon us starting next Thursday. But you know what else is coming in the not-too-distant future? Week one of the NFL season. We're running through that card. What stands out? Will and JJ. This is the Weekend Morning Line. Come on.
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0: Battle 1. It is the Feast of Weekend Morning Lions. Hans Yastrzemski alongside Will Hill. We will get to the loaded and very complicated Sunday baseball card. I had a real tough time deciphering some plays that I like because there's usually a narrative and a theme that I hit on with a lot of these games at the end of series where it's like, hey, the team that wins the first two, you can find some value on the loser, third game of the series. That was incredibly difficult. This has been a slaughter of a weekend for some teams, and some other teams, they're basking in the glory of what they've been able to do on Friday and Saturday. So Will and I will dive into that coming up in a little bit. Will, you know, one of the plays that I've been all over in this week one NFL card, and our guy PJ, who works with us each and every Sunday, made this point to us, is the Houston-Buffalo game that I'm on where I'm taking the Texans becoming a little too trendy in your eyes? Or am I – maybe I'm not hanging with enough, like, wise guys, sharp people. I kind of get the sense the public is going to look at Josh Allen and say, hey, Josh Allen and the Bills, I'm only getting one way or the other. Just give me Josh Allen against C.J. Stroud. I feel like that will be a – public smash spot for Buffalo. But I feel like for people in our industry, they're all going to line up and go and take the Texans. And when that happens, I get a little nervous. That's all. I get a little nervous.
1: Yeah, I try not to twist myself into a pretzel and say, you know, who likes them and, what one side is on this team and the other side is on that team. You can drive yourself nuts with that, but your point is well taken. Allen has struggled against them. That pass rush gives them a hard time, but I do agree with the public sentiment of, you know, what people are going to see Allen first Stroud, and I'm getting a point. You got to take Allen, so that might be a way to look at it. So I don't have any plays there. The teasers aren't as good week one. I know teasers in some spots are dying because they charge you so much, but you know those six and a half point teasers with Buffalo, you figure that should be a close game. And I just that's one of those games, JJ. Whoever's the dog, I'm happy to tease up and go through the three and the seven there. One I like, another one I like. And there's some stuff that's starting to jump out to me here. I guess we'll go. If you know, I'll put my money where my mouth is. I've talked about Minnesota all summer. I don't care what you think of Kyler Murray. He's so much better than what they had last year with Brosmer and McCarthy and Wentz. And McCarthy's just already hurt in the preseason. And I know the Packers fans usually infiltrate that building, JJ. But to me, that Viking roster, Flores, I think there's just a massive upgrade at quarterback. I like Minnesota there. No Parsons back for Green Bay. They were bad once he got hurt last year. I like the Vikings. I will be betting them in week one, basically. You know, pick them minus a point, point and a half here. I think the Vikes get it done in week one. Do you have any feel for that game?
0: I don't have a great feel for that game. Division game, complete stay away. No, I don't love it. Don't love it, being perfectly frank. Can I tell you two teams that I think the public is going to be all over? And you want a tease. I'm going to give you a tease right now here, Will. Curious if I can get you on board with this. I think the public is going to be all over the Eagles, laying 4.5 against Washington. If you look historically, Washington in the regular season has always played well against the Eagles. Division game, I could get 4.5. Let's tease it up over 10. Got to go and lay margin with the Eagles? No. I'll take, what is it, 10.5 with Washington? Okay there. Second one, Baltimore and Indianapolis. I don't think the public wants to bet the Colts. I think the public is very soured on Indianapolis because of the way they finished up last year. And I know there are questions about Daniel Jones coming back from the injury. There's a lot of talent on that Colt team. Line's gone from 4.5 to 3.5.
1: Yeah.
0: You want to go and lay 9.5, 10.5 with the Ravens? I don't. Well, can I get you on board with a Colt commander, dog, tease them up type of play? You win.
1: I usually try to just go through the 3-7, but I get the sentiment there. Washington makes me nervous. I don't know if you read some of the reports. I'm sure you have. The beat writers just killing the team, saying, man, this is some of the worst offense I've ever seen. They can't block, and I watched some of the games.

0: to the Browns are the two ones where, like, yeah, the quarterback's a disaster, but – and maybe Geno Smith. I mean, it wasn't – it was just a couple years ago. Geno Smith was not an elite quarterback, middle-of-the-pack quarterback. If you can get him back to being that, maybe behind a little bit more of a secure offensive line, there's some skill guys. There's some glimpses there, and they've got to get some better luck, you would think, with turnovers. The fact that they didn't intercept the pass last year is still one of the crazier stats you're ever going to see in any sport.
1: I bet you a lot of short people are going to be coming in and betting the Jets week one. And a huge game for Aaron Glenn, because you want to have some semblance of a season. Robert Saleh rebuilding Tennessee Titans, despite the fact that the Titans are laying points. Time to go and get them. We got a lot more coming your way. Hour one is done. Coming up, hour two, we'll get to the loaded Sunday card of Major League Baseball. And Hunt Palmer, he hosts at Baton Rouge for the LSU Sports Radio Network. They got the game of week one. Tigers v. Tigers. Lane's debut.
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0: unfolded. And then again, a really good NFC title game. They don't play until week 16 and week 18. The first time these teams meet, Christmas, then the final day of the season, January 10th. Very bizarre.
1: That said, unbelievable three-horse race in that division. And I think San Francisco will be heard from. If Christian, I know it's a huge if. When Christian McCaffrey plays, they're really, really good. They're really, really good. And they went into that divisional round game last year depleted. They did not have a chance to go and compete with the Seattle Seahawks because they ravaged no Bosa, no Warner, issues at wide receiver. Kind of get the sense this is like a last stand, last gasp type deal from the Niners. Is it not?
0: Yeah, and it's amazing. I mean, we kind of gloss over them, too. They had a home game for the one seed, and they just couldn't move the ball that Saturday night. But, I mean, you're talking about a team that's third place, third in the odds for the division. A home game to win the one seed and win the division, win everything. And it was a similar scenario with Darnold the year before where he's either going to be the one seed or he's going to be a wild card and not even win the division. But I'm excited. The more we talk about it, the more juiced up I get. What's one bet you feel like you haven't talked about enough? Have you added anything in the last week or two?
1: From a future standpoint or from a week one standpoint?
0: Anything.
1: Wow. Great question. Great question. I'm going to the portfolio right now because I want to get the accurate – because there are a bunch. You know, this is the problem now, like the end of the year where it's like – or the end of the, like, preseason betting season where I'm like, ooh, I kind of like this. Ooh, I kind of like that. Oh, I'm going to add this. Oh, I'm going to add that. Sometimes wise, sometimes not so wise. I will tell you the one that I added. And I think you're going to like this. Chargers to win 10-plus regular season games, minus 130. That's the last bet I made. So I want to be transparent. That is literally the last bet that is in the betting account from an NFL futures perspective. I laid the 130 juice.
0: I don't mind it. I don't disagree. I went from loving that bet, I don't think I've made it yet, to liking it. They're already beat up on the offensive line. They're already dealing with some issues. And that's when the offensive line was a strength for them. You know, in past years, you got Slater, you got all. The fact that the O-line is already beat up, I don't know, it just feels like the Chargers. That's another team sort of similar to San Francisco. It feels like they're always on the wrong side of the injury bug. But, I mean, Harbaugh, Herbert, you figure they could get to 10-plus wins now. The NFC West and AFC West matchups, and when you're looking at, you know, these schedules, JJ, the NFC West plays the AFC West and the NFC East. So if you're in the NFC West, you're playing a really tough schedule. Where you're buying the Cowboy hype too, right? Because that's one I want to figure out how to play.
1: Yes, I've talked about it all summer long. Overwind. The crew has mocked me for it repeatedly. Dallas is winning the division. And I know Philly's got a load of defense. And I know Philly has the Howie Roseman operation where they just churn out player after player after player. I think Dallas has the top five offense in the sport. I think their defense at least is going to be average. I think Schottenheimer's a coach that is better than people think. No Eberflus, which to me is a massive, massive upgrade, no matter who the defensive coordinator might be. I'm in on the Cowboys. That is one of my plant-the-flag NFL takes that I may have massive egg on my face for. And this is not, hey, buying in. The Cowboys and the Chargers are very similar. I think they're going to win a lot of regular season games.
0: Yeah, I agree.
1: I don't trust either one in the playoffs for obvious reasons. I think Dallas is winning the NFC East.
0: It's funny because we went from Chargers to Cowboys. That's what made me think of it, where it's just you feel like they have a high floor. Now, quarterback gets hurt, that changes everything. That's the caveat with all of these conversations. And you know what? Law of averages, somebody's quarterback's going to get hurt at some point. But with healthy quarterbacks, you figure those two teams have, if nothing else, a high floor and should get to, you know, 10-plus wins.
1: Fun one right out of the gate, too, with Giants and Cowboys. A lot of times, I hate that game on Sunday Night Football because the Giants have not been very good or the Cowboys have kind of been overhyped. That's one where, to be honest with you, Will, I'm going to have a lot of people in my neck of the woods saying all sorts of nasty things to me because I'm going to be talking up the Cowboys that entire week going into week one.
0: Feel you. I can't wait.
1: I get to be the bad guy. Usually, I'm the nice guy. I'm the good guy. Sorry, Giant fans. Not when it comes to week one. A lot more coming your way. How about Belichick? How about this quarter Major League Baseball? It's the VSiN Weekend Morning Line. Come right back.
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0: But we're also looking ahead to this Sunday in sports because there's plenty to react to and also handicap because there are money-making opportunities today. 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And you can, by the way, we're moving on Sirius XM. 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But straight ahead, much more as we digest everything from the weekend, but also look ahead to this busy Sunday in sports. 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
0: Busy Sunday in sports world, and we're going to get to the game that's about to start. But welcome into downtown Las Vegas at the Circa Resort and Casino. I'm Doug Kazarian. Matt Brown will be back in the hot seat next weekend, so I've enjoyed being with you here for the next two-plus hours, but also yesterday for all 3 hours as Week Zero got underway. But the one baseball game, we always have an early start. I believe it's like a peacock day, I guess, on everything. But this one in the nation's capital, the Nats hosting the Marlins, going for the sweep are the Nats, and Andrew Alvarez on the bump, and I mentioned it a little bit ago. He's been sneaky pretty good. Eight straight starts, allowing three earned or fewer. Jansen Junk going for Miami, and this offense has been okay. Now, the Nats offense got to Eury Pérez on Friday. I was actually on the Nats there. Sorry, on the Marlins, and, you know, had to take it on the chin with Pérez just got touched up. Really had some control issues. But Junk is kind of a mixed bag. I mean, the price is right here. I mean, look, Nats are $1.25 favorite. You can't make them that much higher with –

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6: Matt Brown is off. I'm Doug Kazarian filling in. 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
9: I'm Doug Kazarian, filling in for Matt Brown. He'll be back in studio next weekend. We are tracking the one current game right now on the diamond in Major League Baseball. We are scoreless. Bottom of the fourth inning in the nation's capital, the Nats hosting the Marlins. So we'll continue to monitor that game as the Nats try to go for the home sweep. And, hey, they're lurking in the playoff race. You never know. They're 8 games back coming into today, if I remember correctly. Yes, they are. Tied with the Reds. The Reds aren't even eliminated. Go figure. Right now we're talking about today's slate. We have a handful of games starting in about 20 minutes, 25 minutes. And I want to get to some of those. We're going to bring in Colby Marcio of Covers and Covers.com to break down some props. Colby joins us via the Progressive guest line. Colby, we appreciate you taking the time as always. I want to get into a lot of these because I think there's some interesting angles. The Brewers have been awesome. I think they're going to win the World Series. I think small ball is going to win. It's the swing path nonsense. They have great pitching, but they don't have one of their studs going today in Dustin May, and you're isolating a hitter's prop on the Rangers.
10: Yeah, so I typically use a tool, batters-box. I use it. I mention it every article, every time I come on any network. And today he does not have an elite or strong rating. He has an above average, which isn't the greatest, and I communicate with the founder developer every single day. We're very close friends. And I said, hey, don't look at the rating, but I really think Jake Berger to go over is 1.5 H to double R at plus 130 is a great look. I also dabbled on the double and the home run, as I typically do. Covers 93% of Dustin May's pitch.

0: plus 107. I did the double and the home run because why not? He has the number one stats in baseball. Just found this out after I wrote my notes. In almost every single statistic, I believe, against left-handed pitching. But I'll just go over my notes so I don't just fumble the bag on those stats that I reposted. If you want to see it, Colby M. Betts on Twitter. MLB Dream posted them. Last 10 games, making 60% hard hit, 20% barrel rate. Last 60 plate appearances against left-handed pitching, 786 slugging, 429 ISO, 52% hard hit, nearly 30% barrel rate. Jeffrey Springs is on the bump, last 30 righties faced. Nearly 70% elevation rate, 10.4% barrel rate. Hitters have a 617 expected slugging. Is this just an easy spot? If so, who cares? It's not the first time I've lost a bet. I want to be on a guy that's this hot right now against a pitcher that's not so hot.
1: All right, so those are four props you shared with us, and I appreciate that. Talking with Colby Marshall of Covers. What are any sides that caught your eye? Are you, do you dabble in sides or totals, or is it just straight props here?
0: I'm strictly props for the most part. I do write every single day money lines for the most part at Covers, and I probably should be dabbling in those more because I think they cash more often than they don't. Humble flex. as of right now, I don't think I have. I lean with the Mets today. I wrote that up. I think the pitcher for the Astros who's only got eight innings under his belt as a pro, and he's got a 7-something ERA, and the Mets haven't been too hot, but this is a type of guy you want to go up against to – heat your bats up again, a guy that has no experience trying to get his feet wet in the pros. So I lean with the Mets. It's, I don't remember what the price was, but I know it's like a short favorite.
1: Yeah, it's in that neighborhood of $1.20 range. You mentioned the A's game in Sacramento and talking about Kobe Mayo. What have the metrics shown in those games in Sacramento now that we've had, you know, well over 100 games this season? Because I always feel it's a lot of these guys are changing their swing path like it's a drivable par four. And they're just trying to, you know, they show up and they're just trying to come out of their shoes, and it really messes their head. So that's why I think we've seen some unders. It's just guys over swinging their tee shot for the drivable par four. What has the data shown us?
0: Yeah, I typically always try to find player props when they're in Sacramento because it's always hitter friendly weather. The Athletics pitching staff isn't the sexiest on the planet, so guys are typically always due. And like you said, maybe some of these guys that don't quote-unquote cash for you and I, they're just trying to kill the ball because it's basically a home run derby fest over there when guys are seeing the ball and connecting. So it is a hitter-friendly ballpark. It is always a place I want to see if there's anyone worth dabbling in. And hopefully today I'm right with Kobe Mayo.
1: All right. Good stuff. Dude, we really appreciate the time, Kobe. It was awesome. Great breakdown of these player props, so we appreciate your time.
0: Of course. Thank you. And tell Greg I said hey.
1: I will. Yeah. Greg Peterson standing by as Colby Marshall joins us via the Progressive guest line. He is at Covers. You can go read his material there. And Greg Peterson's coming up straight ahead as well. They are through 4.5, so we're headed to the bottom of the fifth in D.C., still scoreless. So crazy that there's been no offense whatsoever. We have a rain delay in Cleveland as the Guardians trying to avoid the sweep at home, hosting the Royals. Dodgers and Tigers, also a little bit of a rain delay. Framber Valdez going for Detroit. I believe that's the rubber game between those two teams. It's been a low-scoring series. And then Tyler Glasnow going for the Dodgers. Yes, Greg Peterson standing by. He's got a handful of plays as well, including laying some lumber with the Mets. Yes, the New York Mets, his favorites. Colby was just talking about it. Said he leaned there. Hoops is going to tell us why he's betting the Mets as we roll on here on VSiN, the Sports Betting Network.
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1: I'm Doug Kazarian, filling in for Matt Brown this weekend. Matt will be back in studio next week. We are halfway through, or reached halftime here, of our three-hour tour on Ready, Set, Bet here in downtown Las Vegas at the Circa Resort and Casino, and we might have a run soon. We might. We might. With a throwing error on a steal attempt, the Nats have a runner on third, nobody out. We are scoreless in the bottom of the fifth, so keep an eye on that. Andrew Alvarez has pitched well for Washington. Jansen Junk going for Miami, and there's, I believe, an injury. And then Conine's now playing first, so they're moving some players around. And Junk is staying loose on the bump. He's only at 56 pitches with nobody out in the bottom of the fifth. So we're talking a lot of baseball right now. We have a couple rain delays, and then this scoreless game as of now. For more, let's bring in Greg Peterson, courtesy of the Progressive Guest Line. And quite the outfit, Hoops. Like, we got some silver, a lot of solid colors. They got the blue blazer. I love it.
15: Absolutely. We always have to try to match a background back there. We've got some blue back there and had to wear the blue suit. So okay. Always appreciate it. I saw that you were wearing blue. So we have to color coordinate
1: here. There you go. All right. handful of, there's a big card today, obviously, in baseball. Every team's in action, although there's some rain delays. We'll see what happens there. What's the first game you want to talk about? Because you definitely have a handful of plays I want to ask you about.
15: Yep, you mentioned it just before the break. I'm in on the New York Mets here today. It's a Mets team that I think actually has a good chance of being a play spoiler, and Zach Thornton is a guy that I've been liking for the Mets. Maybe he's not getting a whole bunch of strikeouts or anything like that, only about 6 strikeouts per 9 innings, but does really good

0: National Collegiate Athletic Association is allowing schools to sell commercial patches on their uniforms for the first time, letting advertisers attach their logos to school colors and traditions. Lucky Strike Entertainment fell as much as 18%, the most intraday since early February, after the owner of bowling alleys and water parks posted disappointing revenue for the fiscal fourth quarter. Management blamed the World Cup, which drew away customers in June. With the Bloomberg Business of Sports Report, I'm Michael Barr.
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11: Like an old guy just yelling at the clouds, but the defensive miscues I'm seeing in Major League Baseball this week are just crazy. It was a double play ball, tailor-made to the third baseman for the Marlins, and he throws it into right field. So instead of being out of the inning, you have second and third, one out, Nats trying to extend their lead from 1-0 and bottom seven. So trying to create some separation here with the Marlins and go for the sweep at home for D.C. or Washington here in D.C. I'm Doug Kazarian, Matt Brown off. We'll be back in studio next week. We are live in downtown Las Vegas, which is where our next guest was this weekend, but he's already back home. Adam Ronis joining us to talk a little fantasy football. He joins us via the Progressive Guest Line, and he, courtesy of Fantasy Life. Adam, how was your Vegas weekend?
12: Yeah, it was great. The inaugural Fantasy Football Draft Nation holiday, it was a great turnout, good support. It's year one, so I know it's only going to get bigger. First time at Circa 2, that was amazing. So looking forward to next year.
11: All right, so I want to pick your brain for the fantasy draft advice because, you know, this is the time of year where obviously that is top of mind for a lot of people. Bijan Robinson, Gibbs of the Lions, who would you take one or two? Like, well, how would you break it down before we go beyond that?
12: Yeah, I think a lot of people have Gibbs one. I lean to Bijan Robinson only because I think he could have a 1,000-yard season. He was over 800 receiving yards last year, and they're going to get him the ball in the passing game. There's not much competition for targets. You have Drake London. You have Kyle Pitts. Gibbs, I understand why some people take him one because the Lions offense is better. He does have more competition for targets, and we did see him wear down a little bit towards the end of last season. I think everybody goes, well, David Montgomery's gone. Gibbs is going to get 25-plus touches, and that is true. I think it's very close. So there are hard times that Bijan has gone one. I'll take Gibbs two. So I'm good with either one, but I do give Bijan Robinson a slight lead.
11: Okay. Now, I'm down on the Falcons. I like under 7.5 wins. That's my favorite win total bet. But that may not – I mean, Bijan could still have a great year for sure. It's more of a quarterback issue and other issues. All right. Number three, if you have the third overall pick and those guys go 1-2, who do you take?

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0: Sin Live. Coming up next, we'll get into the NFL. Mike Tanier will join us on the show. We'll recap week 3 of the preseason and talk about cutdown day and look forward to week 1 of the regular season here on Live Bet Sunday on VSIN, the Sports Betting Network.
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0: Scott Satterberg back here with you. 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Little on-field festivities honoring, I believe, Cubs World Series championship team. I think that's what they're doing. Couldn't really catch it out of the corner of my eye. But anyway, Sunday Night Baseball, a little bit of a rain delay going on right now. They are scheduled first pitch for about 7:45 Eastern time. We are on Shota Imanaga under 6.5 strikeouts. Might not be available anymore. We're seeing 5.5 across all the major books. But with the weather delay, always the chance that maybe he doesn't pitch a full complement of innings if, in fact, there could be another delay at some point here. Cubs minus 150 favorites over the Reds. Again, first pitch coming in about 15 minutes. But the big news in the NFL today, rosters getting cut down to 53. And we have to talk about the biggest news of them all. So joining us right now on the Progressive Guest Line from the Two Deep Zone newsletter, he is Mike Tanier. Gives us a couple minutes here on Live Bet Sunday. Mike, we have to talk about the biggest story of cut down day here in the NFL. It's the story that NFL fans had been waiting years for, Mike. Odell Beckham Jr. is on the Giants 53-man roster. What? Unbelievable.
3: I feel so old. I feel so old that we are talking about New York Giants wide receiver Odell Beckham Jr. in 2026. And I know that what the real story that you just set me up for is, that doesn't make me feel any younger. The real story that we're about to switch into will not make me feel any younger.
0: Yes, all right. So Aaron Donald comes out of retirement. It was long rumored that he was working out for the Rams. He was considering unretiring. And now it is official, a $20 million one-year deal. He returns to the Rams. And now you got Myles Garrett on one side, Aaron Donald on the other side. And Sam Darnold is now in a corner somewhere, hiding and scared, right?
3: Yeah, because you not only have those guys, you have guys like Braden Fiske and Byron Young and all these other guys who had the Rams as one of the top five teams in sacks last year. Now you bring in Garrett. Now you bring Donald in, who'll probably be more of a rotation guy off the bench. And it's just a win more value-added situation. It's not just Sam Darnold. I don't know who has an offensive line that is capable, if it gets to 3rd and 10, of protecting a quarterback if all these guys are healthy and playing at the same time.
0: I think Philly, I think that's the team that might be able to handle them, and we'll see that matchup coming in early point. Like week 4, we'll see Philly against the Rams. I actually think Philly has a good shot there because the Rams will be coming from a game in Denver, so something to keep an eye on. Mm-hmm. But maybe that's the only team with an offensive line that's capable of stopping. I think what's scary, Mike, is that who are you going to double team? Are you going to double-team Aaron Donald and then let Myles Garrett go one-on-one? Are you going to double-team Myles Garrett and then let Aaron Donald go one-on-one? Are you going to double-team them both and just run 3 tight end sets all the time against the Rams? Like, how do you prepare for a team like this?
3: You know, the strategy will be to try to avoid third and long, to stay ahead of the sticks. Easier said than done. These are good run defenders as well. You look at a team like the Seahawks, who do have a very good offensive line as well, you know, defending champions and whatnot. They will do everything to make sure it's 3rd and 2, not 3rd and 12. But it's hard because you talk about who you double team. The Rams just ran a lot of They didn't blitz much. They ran their front 4 last year. Instead of Myles Garrett, it was Jared Verse, who was a really good edge rusher. And teams couldn't handle them when they were rushing 4. So you wound up keeping 6 guys in to stop 4, which means there's less guys in the secondary. We haven't mentioned that Trent McDuffie, a Pro Bowl cornerback for the Chiefs, is now in the secondary there. So no one's going to get open. There's not going to be a lot of solutions against the Rams defense.
0: I asked this of a Rams reporter earlier. Is anything short of a Super Bowl appearance at SoFi Stadium a failure for the Rams this season, considering that they're going all in here in what is likely to be Matthew Stafford's final season?
3: That's exactly it. Stafford is near the end of his career. You think of Devontae Adams doesn't have too many years left. A lot of these guys, the veterans, including Donald, are in a ring-chasing state of mind. And I don't know what's going through Sean McVay's mind. He'll talk about how they got Ty Simpson, so they're ready for 2029 or whatever. From a fan standpoint, optics standpoint, this is a Super Bowl or bust team, and it will feel like a disappointment if they, you know, win 13 games and lose in the playoffs. What's funny about the Rams is they were a Super Bowl or bust team a couple of years ago when they first got Stafford. They got that Super Bowl, you know, back when we had Jalen Ramsey and guys like that. That ended, and you're like, okay, well, now they're going to have to go into rebuilding mode. This is what their rebuilding mode looks like. This team doesn't have to rebuild. They do things differently. They find ways of adding superstar talent. And so they're back in this situation once again.
0: Aaron Donald will address the media coming up at 8:20 Eastern time tonight. We'll get to some of that audio here coming up on VSiN. I'm Scott Seidenberg. It's Live Bet Sunday. We are joined on the Progressive Guest Line by Mike Tanier, the Two Deep Zone newsletter. Check him out on Twitter as well. Mike, preseason week three is in the books. One of the things that I always look for in the preseason is which quarterbacks don't take any snaps, right? And we know that this is becoming like an increasing thing.

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13: Give the kid the MVP award. It's over. It's over. Pete Crow Armstrong just led off Sunday Night Baseball for the Chicago Cubs with a solo home run a day after going yard three times against the Reds. PCA is at it again. Prior to the game, he was a minus 1,100 favorite to win the National League Most Valuable.